No, it isn't a BBC World Service. It is, in fact, a 3MGB FM right here on your dial in downtown Mallacoota. Bring you some good old blasts from the past. Hey, why not?

0: Okay, time for the weather update. See what's happening. Yes, weather-wise, here we go. What have we got? We've got 13.5, feels like 11.2. Humidity 75%. Wind is from the west, northwest at 11 k's. Occasionally gusting up to 14 k's. Chance of rain today is 80%, so pretty cloudy, so chance of rain is pretty good. And we're looking for a top of 19. Well, we're not sort of climbing very fast, so I don't know whether we'll reach 19 or whether we will or not. Yes, we'll see what happens. Now, we're issued at, about 9:45 this morning. We've got a severe weather warning issued. Damaging winds for parts of central, east Gippsland, north central, northeast, and west and south Gippsland, covering a wide area. Then at 10 a.m. we've got a strong wind warning for Port Phillip and west and central and the east Gippsland coast. So they're warning us twice, just before 10 o'clock news and at the 10 o'clock news as well. Right, now if I go back down, I should get the minimum and maximum temperature, shouldn't I, for today? Yes, the 1st of July, we've got them. No rainfall. Oh, that can't be right. 11.5 overnight. Wow, that's pretty high. Only up to 13.5 at the moment. That's it. It's gone up 2 degrees. So, since I got up, basically. Yes, not moving much at all. Right, let's get on to the tides now. That didn't help anybody anything, did it? Tides. We had a low tide at about 4:45 this morning, 0.22 metres. High tides came through at about 10 o'clock this morning, which is alright, 0.8 metres. Next, the low tide is going to be 2:45 this afternoon, 0.53 metres. And then later on tonight, about 9 p.m, we're going to have a high tide of 1.26 metres. And then Thursday, the 2nd of July, low tide at about 4:15, 0.24 metres. That's about it. And that was brought to you by, where am I? Here. Yes, I've got it. I can play it. Here it is.
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0: Yes, Community Bank in Mallacoota is looking after us, giving us the tides and so forth, as well as looking after the people in town and a few other things as well. Right, it's 10:09, time to get some music going. We've got the Easy Beats. David Soul. I never knew he could sing, but there you go. And the last one by Doug Parkinson. Okay, here we are. We're off.

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And there we had the Easy Beats of Friday on My Mind from 1966. David Soul, 1977, Don't Give Up on Us, Baby. That was the song. And then the last one was Doug Parkinson, Without You, from 69. Right. Mallacoota is classified as a heart-smart town, which is great. And we are continuing, that's the ambulance branch, we are continuing to deliver CPR training and defibrillator awareness to our community. And they do hope that we have a lot of people to take it up. It's worthwhile to do the training. It's only 30 minutes. Sort of shows you how to do CPR and how to organise the defibrillator, so you don't fumble when you're trying to find something to do for someone who is in trouble. So you can help save a life and be comfortable to assist in a time of need. And join us, that's the ambulance branch, for a learning session in a friendly environment. It's like I say, it's only a 30-minute session. And there's also group bookings are available for a 30-minute session. And the group booking has a slight advantage. It can have its training done at the ambulance station or at a location of their choosing. Yes. Right. And the sessions are free of charge. Very important. For further information and booking, contact the ambulance branch on 5158 0211. That's 5158 0211. 03 is our code. Or the paramedic support coordinator on the mobile 0428 378 017. 0428 378 017. Yes, very important, keeping people trained up in that. And it is important that we also try to get a few young people to join the SES and the CFA. I don't know how bad the SES is involved as far as people is concerned, but the CFA has not very many young people taking over. And it's good to learn from the older ones as to what to do. So hopefully we've got people out there that are willing to train up as CFA fighters, firefighters, so that if anything goes wrong and a fire comes through, they know exactly what to do, which would be great. So any of you young people out there that are listening, please, please ask the question of the CFA to be trained. Yes, join them. I think you can, join them for a short period of time, see if you can handle the CFA side of it, how to do things. If you can't handle it, you can just say, sorry, I just can't handle it. But yes, we do need a lot of people to take over from the CFA people that are there now. Right, be quiet, let's get into it. It's 10:24, time to listen to Spectrum, Master Apprentices and Zoot.

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A little bit noisy at the end there. We had number one, Spectrum, I'll Be Gone, 1971, yes. Masters Apprentices with Turn Up Your Radio in 1970. And Zoot, same year with Eleanor Rigby. Now, just a reminder about Morning Melodies and Morning Tea at the Mallacoota Hotel. Tomorrow, Thursday, July the 2nd, 10:30 a.m. to 12 noon, entry via hotel car park behind the bottle shop. And it's for live music featuring songs from the 60s, 70s and some old favourites. 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And it's for live music featuring songs from the 60s, 70s and some old favourites. 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Singing is not compulsory, especially if you've got a voice like mine, you wouldn't want to. Morning

M to 12 noon at the Mallacoota Hotel, plus live music featuring songs from the 60s, 70s and some old favourites. Okay, gold coin donation, morning tea and songbooks provided. 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

money was kind of

And there we started with Black Feather, Seasons of Change in 71, Skyhooks with Horror Movie from 75, and the last one there, Flash in the Pan with Hey St. Peter from 78. And don't forget, you tell your people that have listened to us on the radio, they can still go to the internet and get us on www.3mgb.org.au, or they can get a couple of apps or an app on their mobile phone from iHeartRadio or Community Radio Plus, and they can listen to 3MGB on the phone. Right, we're going to go to the 11 o'clock news with Ted Mullery Gang with Jump in Your Car in 76, and Daddy Cool with Eagle Rock from 71. See you after the 11 o'clock news.

together. A couple of stay-uppers. Our day is done at breakfast time and starts it with our suppers. Here we are together, but the best of friends must party. So let me sing this parting song from the bottom of my hearty.

And you know who that was? Way back then, it was Judy Garland and Mickey Rooney singing Good Morning to You. And we had the fabulous Lemon Drops doing the Good Morning song in at 10 o'clock, which we usually do every time. But I just thought I'd throw them in as well and let people remember. Okay, let's do the weather. That's what we're here for. Weather, where are you? Oh, there you are. Okay. Going to make it difficult for me, are you? Oh, no, here we go. It's increasing a bit, though. It's 14.2, feels like 13.2. Humidity, about the same, 76%. Breezes from the north-northwest at 6 k's and just wafting up to 7 k's on occasions. We're looking for a top of 19. Could be a struggle today to get to it, but we'll see what happens. Cloudy skies and so forth. Warnings from Mallacoota, issued at 9:45 and 10 o'clock as well. The 9:45 was a severe weather warning, damaging winds for parts of central, east Gippsland, north central, northeast, and west and south Gippsland. Then at 10 o'clock it was a strong wind warning for Port Phillip and west, central, and east Gippsland coasts. So they're straining the strong wind warning coming through sometime today. Right, that's that part of it there. Minimum temperature overnight was, if I can remember correctly. Okay, now I can't find it. there we are. Was 11.5, and our maximum so far has been 14.2, and no rainfall overnight, and no rainfall since 9 a.m. this morning. Okay, tides, better bring them out as well. We had low tide at about 4:45 in the morning, 0.22 metres. High tide came through around about 10 a.m. this morning, 0.8 metres. Low tide should be coming through at about 2:45 this afternoon, 0.53 metres. And then later on tonight at 9 p.m., a high tide of 1.26 metres. Then Thursday the 2nd of July, low tide at about 4:15 in the morning, 0.24 metres. Right, that's the weather. And just to get some people, anybody who's listening to us on the internet or on the phones, if you see some people around that you know listen to 3MGB on the radio, could you explain to them that we're still trying to get that fixed? And if they want to, they have the choice of listening to us on the internet while they're on the internet at www.3mgb.org.au, and they just press on a little arrow there to play. No worries at all. 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As to when we're going to get the radios back on, not quite sure. Just waiting for the part to arrive and the Sparkies to fix it up. Right. What else have we got there? Nothing? Right, back to some more music, yes. We got JoJo Zepp and the Falcons, number one. Number two is by Dragon. And number three is by Cold Chisel. Here we go. At 10 and a bit past 11.

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And we started with Jojo Zepp and the Falcons with Hit and Run in 79, Dragon with April Sun in Cuba in 77, and Carl Chisel, K-Sun with 1978. Now just a reminder that we've got the Addison and Produce Market going to be held this Saturday, the 4th of July, 9 a.m. to 1 p.m. at the Muddy Pavilion behind Foodworks Supermarket. There'll be live music, yummy food, a wonderful atmosphere. And the usual things that'll be there will go organic produce, vegetables, seasonal fruits, jams, eggs, condiments and preserves, honey, nuts, organic oils, baked goods, native plants, quality handmade art and craft. Just a reminder, 4th of July, Saturday, going to be there. Okay, now these three songs are just a bit of a, you know, something different. Hopefully give you a bit of a laugh or whatever else. We've got the Sensitive New Age Cowpersons singing a song. Cassie Davis and Snob Skrilla doing a song. And the last one there is a TV theme song. We'll just leave it at that. Okay, here we go.

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Okay, there we started with the sensitive new age cow person singing School of Music. And then we had Cassie Davis and Snob Skrella with Bogan Love. And the last one was a Happy Days song. And I can't remember who those people were singing it, but that's it. Just Happy Days. And the Wilderness Collective is now the home to the Mallacoota Study Hub. Looking for a quiet place to study with local support, the Mallacoota Study Hub is now open, the newest of 31 study hubs across Victoria. Enjoy extended access thanks to electronic entry system, individual study space with computers and internet, and local student support for VCE, TAFE and university courses. You'll find us at the Wilderness Collective, 56 Maurice Avenue, Mallacoota. For more information, contact local student support, Angus Buchanan, by sending an email to his email address, which is localstudentsupport@gellen.org.au, or call the hub on 0487 639 955. That's 0487 639 955. You can give them a call or drop in and see them during office hours, because they're open at that stage. Maybe they can organise for you things for you then. The study hub, it's good. Okay, next we've got the Split Ends, Men at Work, and Moving Pictures.

And that was Split Ends, I Got You in 1980, Men at Work, Who Can It Be Now in 81, and Moving Pictures, What About Me in 82. Now, time for a 6-day forecast to finish weather-wise. What have we got? Currently showing 14.2, feels like 11.9, humidity 73%. Wind is from the north, northwest to 11 k's, gusting up to 18 k's on occasion. Chance of rain today is 80%. Looking for a top of 19. Don't think it'll get there somehow. Okay. A prediction between 10 o'clock was severe weather warning, damaging winds for parts of central, east Gippsland, north central, northeast, and west and south Gippsland. Now the 10 o'clock one was strong wind warning for Port Phillip and west, central and the east Gippsland coast. So we got two ways of coming into us, across the land and across the sea, the hot, the strong winds. Now I reckon they'll come at some times. Look like there's some drizzle heading our way now, so I'll probably check it out and see how far we get to it. Okay, that's the current one. What else do we want? Minimum temperature, I suppose. 11.5, 4.3 was the maximum so far today, and no rainfall. Now, looking at the chart here, it looks like most of the rainfall is supposed to happen between 6 p.m. tonight and 6 a.m. tomorrow morning. So we'll see what happens. A little bit of drizzle starting at about, well, looks like midday, all right. So maybe a little bit of drizzle at midday. Okay, 6-day forecast, here we go. Thursday at 19 degrees and sunny. Friday, windy and 15 degrees. Saturday, windy with showers, 14. Sunday, possible shower, 14. Monday, late shower, 15. Tuesday, showers increasing, 15. Right. Now, we've got Thursday, mostly sunny, 40% chance of rain, which usually means none at all. Friday is 30% chance of rain. Again, doesn't mean much at all. However, Saturday is 70% chance of rain. And we probably might get an increase on that, and I reckon it may drizzle on Saturday. I'm pretty sure it will. And Sunday, possible shower, 50% chance. Monday, 70% chance, late shower, so we'll have, I think, showers on Monday. And Tuesday, 90% chance of rain. If that stays that way, Tuesday is going to be a wet day. Okay. Overnight temperatures around about 9, basically. Most of them all 9, just about. Yeah, 9 degrees overnight for the 6 days. Right, probably missed something, but no one really worries about it too much, do they? And it's, 10 minutes to go. What can we throw on there for 10 minutes? Oh, yes, why not? Ice House with Great Southern Land and Goanna with Solid Rock. Here we go.

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3: Hello, I'm Laura Devoy. An Australian author says the practice of tech companies mining creative works without permission or compensation amounts to a crime. Anna Funder is among a group of creatives in Canberra today appealing to the federal government to ensure multinational AI companies aren't provided copyright exemptions. Ms. Funder says copyright is important for all creatives to make a living and for cultural identity.
4: Anthropic has been here lobbying our government to get rid of copyright. They are not acting in good faith. They've tried it on and Hollywood sent them packing in California. But they haven't come to rights holders here in this room and the groups that represent us. It's not difficult to negotiate consent and payment. They just haven't done it. They don't want to do it. They want to gut the system.
3: The Consumer Watchdog has welcomed new standardised mobile coverage maps, which are now required to be published by telcos. Lewis Donaldson reports.
5: Under new rules, which came into effect yesterday, mobile network operators must publish maps showing 4G and 5G coverage across Australia using standardised categories of good, moderate, basic or no coverage. They must also maintain online registers of resolved network outages. The Australian Communications and Media Authority says it will give consumers clearer and comparable information. The Australian Competition and Consumer Commission has welcomed the changes. It says reliable mobile coverage is essential, particularly in regional, rural and remote communities.
3: The development of a soft robotic model of the human heart, which can mimic disease, has opened the door to better heart treatments. Shannon Kirkwood has more.
1: UNSW researchers have developed a fully synthetic robotic heart which can reproduce the complex movements and internal structures of the human heart. The device is able to accurately reproduce processes in a real heart where cardiac valves leak or blood flows backwards. It's hoped the soft robot can provide a better understanding of heart conditions, reduce reliance on animal testing, and provide doctors with patient-specific models to plan treatments before procedures.
3: The New South Wales Anti-Corruption Commission has announced a public inquiry into possible offences under the Electoral Funding Act. Operation Rosny has been looking into allegations people associated with the Liberal Party solicited or accepted political donations, including from prohibited donors, in amounts that were not declared or exceeded caps. It's alleged donations were made for the purposes of recruiting or renewing members of the Liberal Party and for damaging the career of a former Liberal state MP. 50 finalists have been selected for the 2026 Pro Heart Outback Art Prize. Hosted by the Broken Hill City Art Gallery, the competition showcases works which reflect the spirit and diversity of the Australian outback. There were 319 entries. Five local artists are among the finalists. The exhibition will open and the winner will be announced at the end of this month. The Northern Territory town of Katherine is today celebrating its 100th birthday. Katherine began as a small frontier settlement situated on the Katherine River south of Darwin. It was on the Australian Overland Telegraph Line, which sent messages between Adelaide and Darwin. Now it's home to more than 11,000 people and is a centre for agriculture, defence and tourism. Residents will come together at the showgrounds tonight with celebrations coinciding with Territory Day. Turning to sport, the final match of the day at the FIFA World Cup is about to get underway. Mexico is taking on Ecuador in Mexico City. Kickoff was delayed by an hour due to adverse weather. The winner will advance to the round of 16.
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6: 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I'm Bree House with today's report. Slight dip in lamb numbers at Bendigo to just below 7,000 head, while a few more sheep at 2,270 head. It was a mixed winter yarding with a lot of smaller clean-up lots as final drafts are sold. Less buyers are active in both the domestic and export runs at the moment due to winter maintenance closures or reduced kills. The sale did start off fairly flat before gaining some momentum halfway through. Extra heavy grain fed lambs to $404, merino lambs to $322 and Dorpas to $292 per head. The price average for all lambs sold was $271 per head, to be $17 less than a week ago, but noting the makeup of the yarding can influence the figures. A couple of pens of super heavy lambs to $400 to the market top of $404 per head, with the majority of export lambs from $326 to $380 per head at an estimated $1,000 to $1,080 per kilo carcass weight. The heavy 26 to 30 kilo carcass weight lambs at $294 to $332 per head, followed by the neater trades at $265 to $294 at an estimated $1,100 to $1,150 per kilo carcass weight. Mixed lighter lambs at $170 to $245 per head for most. Heavy merino lambs and skin estimated at $30 plus to $322 per head, with most of the trade merino lambs at $260 to $280 per head to be trending in the $1,000 to $1,100 per kilo carcass weight range. There was quite a quality variance in the Dorper lambs in this yarding, and support for some of the older station country style lines was selective. Lots of sheep at $200 to $260 per head, and the overall sheep price for everything sold was $276 per head to actually be ahead of the lamb average, although it was influenced by more heavier mutton in the lineup. One agency did sell a few pens of new season Dorper lambs that were fresh and in the trade weight categories. This concludes today's market update, brought to you by Auctions Plus, dedicated to connecting ag.

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3: Hi there, I'm Joaquin Lane with your QNN update from The Guardian. A sense of hope and caution is surrounding this year's Budapest Pride, the first since the end of Viktor Orban's government and its controversial attempts to ban Pride events in Hungary. After years of restrictions on LGBTQ plus rights and visibility, many in Hungary's queer communities say the political change has brought renewed optimism, although concerns remain about how quickly reforms will happen. Last year's Pride March became one of Hungary's biggest anti-government demonstrations, attracting record crowds in defiance of the ban. This year, organisers say Pride remains both a celebration and a reminder that the fight for equality is far from over, with many LGBTQ plus Hungarians still living with fear and stigma despite the changing political landscape. From ABC News Australia. New South Wales police have been ordered to investigate allegations of aggressive and humiliating drug raids at several LGBTQIA+ venues along Sydney's Oxford Street during Pride Month. The state's police watchdog, the Law Enforcement Conduct Commission, has directed the police commissioner to examine complaints from clubgoers who say they were shoved, verbally abused, and subjected to public searches during operations at venues including Universal, King's The Lass, and The Palms. Sydney MP Alex Greenwich and Lord Mayor Clover Moore lodged the complaint after receiving numerous reports from patrons who described the raids as intimidating and traumatising. Police say 93 people were searched and 42 drug detections were made, with one person charged over alleged drug supply offences. Community leaders say LGBTQIA+ people should be able to celebrate Pride without fear of harassment and hope the investigation will help restore trust between police and the queer community. From Q News. More than 600 Australian LGBTQIA+ athletes have arrived in Valencia, Spain to compete in the 2026 Gay Games, the largest Australian contingent ever sent to the international event. The Gay Games, held every 4 years, bring together more than 10,000 athletes and participants from over 80 countries in a celebration of sport, inclusion and diversity. The Australian team will compete across dozens of sports, including basketball, swimming, rugby, athletics and volleyball, proudly representing the country's vibrant LGBTQIA+ sporting community. Organisers say the games are far more than winning medals, with a strong focus on participation, community and creating safe, inclusive spaces in sport for everyone. The 2026 Gay Games run until July 4th, with many Australian athletes hoping to bring home medals and unforgettable memories from one of the world's biggest celebrations of LGBTQIA+ sport and culture. Turning to QNN Sport now and from Pink News. Transgender high school athlete AB Hernandez has spoken publicly about the intense scrutiny and backlash she has faced while competing in athletics in California. The recent graduate told a Pride event in San Francisco that she never chose to become a symbol in a debate over transgender participation in sport, simply saying that she wanted to play alongside her friends. Hernandez has faced protests and national attention after winning multiple state track titles, with critics questioning California's policies that allow transgender athletes to compete in line with their gender identity. Despite the controversy, Hernandez said the support of her family, teammates, and school community has outweighed the negativity. She hopes her story encourages other young transgender people to feel accepted and included in sport. That's what's making news in the LGBTQIA+ community this week. I'll be back next week with another QNN update. And don't forget you can download the podcast via your favourite podcast app. Just search QNN. I'm Joaquin Main.
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5: Hello, I'm Shannon Kirkwood. The Consumer Watchdog has, for the first time, exercised its new powers to block the opening of a major supermarket in Western Australia. Coles wanted to acquire the lease of a vacant site in Kalgoorlie to develop a supermarket and liquor store, but the Australian Competition and Consumer Commission said such a move would have an impact on competition in the retail supply of groceries by supermarkets in the city. It's the first time such a decision has been made. The Federal Opposition says the government might be investing in housing, but it's still not reaching its targets. The building approvals data for May, released today by the Bureau of Statistics, reveal a 1.1% fall, the third consecutive monthly decline. Shadow Housing Minister Andrew Bragg says the government simply isn't addressing the supply side of the housing equation.
6: I'm not a house price forecaster, but what I can tell you is the fundamentals are crooked, because you've got a population growth which is strong and you've got a housing supply system which is very small. So ultimately, in the long run, you are going to see price pressures and you are going to see affordability get worse because they haven't addressed the fundamentals.
5: Meantime, new figures from PropTrack show national home values have also fallen for a third consecutive month. The biggest falls were in Sydney and Perth, which both dropped 0.5%. Melbourne and Canberra declined 0.4%. New anti-scam protections for text messages have come into effect today. The Australian Communications Consumer Action Network says the protections come as fraudsters increasingly pick up new methods to target customers. CEO Carol Bennett has told National Radio News the new measures will make it harder for scammers to imitate trusted businesses and organisations.
7: This is beneficial because we know that scams are increasing. We saw 18 million text message scams in 2025 alone. So verification of SMS messages will give assurance to consumers that they are actually receiving a message from the source that it claims to be.
5: Interpol has issued an international alert in the global search to locate an Australian man missing in Mexico. The last location for 35-year-old Jesse Brizzese was the resort town of Riviera Maya, south of Cancun, on June the 3rd. The Department of Foreign Affairs and Trade, Western Australia Police and local Mexican authorities are part of the global search efforts. A study has found removing barriers like transport, clinic availability and wait times is key to improving the First Nations vaccination gap. Laura Devoy has the story.
8: Researchers from the University of Queensland say there's strong support for immunisation in Aboriginal and Torres Strait Islander communities. In 2024, coverage for Aboriginal and Torres Strait Islander children was close to the 95% target associated with herd immunity by age 5. 90% of Indigenous children were fully vaccinated at age 1, but only 88% by age 2. Study co-author Cindy Tyson says improving access to healthcare, including more flexible services and bringing care closer to families, can make a real difference.
5: Turning to sport now, the schedule for the WNBL's upcoming season, which will include its newest franchise, has been unveiled today. 109 games will be broadcast live, with the season getting underway on the 15th of October. It's then when history will be made, when the Tasmania Jewels make their debut against the Geelong Venom. And France and Norway have advanced to the round of 16 at the FIFA World Cup. France defeated Sweden 3-0 today, while Norway had a 2-1 win over Ivory Coast. Mexico and Ecuador are currently in action.
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9: Okay, so stay with me here. One Nation has never held government. It's never been in opposition. It once had a smidge of influence in the Senate, but it's never properly even held the balance of power. And yet, it still managed to influence public policy for three decades. Borders, immigration, Indigenous affairs, multiculturalism, it's moved the needle on each of these issues. But how? Surely it takes more than shouting the loudest about the most divisive issues. I'm Ashlyn McGee from The Conversation, and this is The Making of One Nation. Episode 4, Move the Centre. In this episode, we're going to do things a little bit differently. We're joined by two guests. Tim Bale, a professor of politics at Queen Mary University of London, who's been keeping a really close eye on One Nation. And Josh Sunman, who lectures in public policy at Flinders University. Josh, you've also been keeping an eye on One Nation for quite a while. What is it that makes the party so interesting to you?
10: Well, first and foremost, I'm a South Australian by blood. So obviously at the moment, One Nation have just had their surge through in the South Australian election. And this is something that obviously I've been watching really keenly. Seeing these things come about in South Australia in real life, it's kind of confronting, but it's also fascinating.
9: Is it fair to say One Nation's had an outsized influence on policy, given it has never governed and never really had that many seats in Parliament?
10: Yeah, it's interesting, right? When we have a look in kind of global terms at the populist right, a lot of their influence comes from their potential to be a governing partner or at least disrupt governing coalitions throughout Western Europe. In Australia, that hasn't been the case. One Nation hasn't had a massive parliamentary presence, but it still has had a lot of impact upon political discourse and the positioning of other parties. If we think historically, One Nation had a big impact around immigration and asylum seekers.
11: I and most Australians want our immigration policy radically reviewed and that of multiculturalism abolished.
10: This was a period where One Nation was seen as insurgent, particularly kind of biting into liberal, but also traditional working class Labor support. And John Howard, the Prime Minister at the time, was incredibly adept at taking on a lot of One Nation's messaging and policy positions, but trying to package and mainstream it as kind of a more moderate position. Now, we do have to acknowledge as well, the coalition, particularly under Howard, had always had these kind of views. Howard in the 1980s, for example, spoke of Asian migration and cutting it down, and then was kind of lambasted by both his party and the Labor Party and the press for it. But then it was interesting to see how by the end of the 1990s, that window had moved. One Nation was a part of that. And, you know, we can kind of capture this in Howard's famous, "We will decide who comes to this country and the circumstances in which they come."
12: "Who comes to this country and the circumstances in which they come."
10: We can really see him making a play for the One Nation vote there. And really, One Nation's influence has been seen throughout kind of asylum seeker policy in particular ever since. The Labor Party has also broadly adopted the kind of positioning of Howard, which is no boat arrivals should be settled in the country. They had their own kind of Timor solution under the Gillard government.
13: "The Prime Minister Julia Gillard has moved to seize the initiative on the asylum seekers issue by announcing plans to set up an offshore processing centre in East Timor. While the Greens and some refugee advocacy groups have slammed this as a direct steal of the Howard government's Pacific solution, the government..."
10: So there's a real kind of sense that One Nation has shifted the dial right on immigration. But that's not to say those attitudes weren't there to some degree anyway.
9: Josh, let's talk through the mechanics of it. How exactly does One Nation influence policy?
10: Yeah, so it's not a one-to-one thing. It's not as if One Nation go, "This is our policy," and the major parties go, "That's an incredible idea. We want to do that." It's this sense of electoral positioning. So once the major parties get a sense that One Nation's really simplistic messaging, particularly on immigration, is biting through, they then feel a need to bring back those voters who they're worried about losing to One Nation. And so they offer a kind of moderatized, kind of sanitized version of what One Nation's policy position is, even though the substance is largely the same. I think a really helpful term here is mainstreaming, right? And mainstreaming refers to this idea of bringing in either a party, an actor, or ideas which were previously seen as untouchable or completely unacceptable, and bringing them into the kind of mainstream political discourse. They become more accepted and acceptable. There are three major actors which work in this mainstreaming process. There's the establishment parties, so Liberal and Labor. There's One Nation itself, but there's also the media.
9: So if you're the Labor Party right now, how exactly do you counter One Nation?
10: Yeah, it's tough, right? I think the Labor Party is looking for an answer to that because whilst, you know, we've seen a massive amount of vote transfers from the coalition to the One Nation, we're starting to see it eat into the Labor vote as well. That's really evident in the polling. So if you're the Labor Party, I think you have two broad approaches. Number one would be the classic social democratic answer. This would be, we need to address the material insecurity, cost of living crisis, housing crisis that is driving people to look for simple solutions to really complicated problems. For One Nation, cost of living, housing crisis, energy prices, it all comes back to there are too many people here, we need to turn down immigration. And that offers what we call in populist scholarship a common sense response, right? People go, oh yeah, that sounds right, even though the real reality is far more complicated. Number two, we've actually seen from Peter Malinauskas in the aftermath of the South Australian election, he's talking about reclaiming the flag in some kind of way. He's talking about, you know, as a left-leaning party, we shouldn't be abandoning the kind of Australian flag and conceding that to One Nation. We should have a kind of inclusive patriotism. This is what he's trying to kind of chart a path on. It'll be interesting to see how that develops.
9: So we're now talking about One Nation as a potential opposition party or an opposition force in Australian politics. What actually happens when the fringe becomes truly the mainstream in that way?
10: It's very hard to say that a party is on the fringe when it catches 22% of the vote and overtakes one of the major parties. But we got to remember, this is a process of kind of legitimisation and mainstreaming that started long before this electoral breakthrough. There were kind of concessions from the major parties, number one, on One Nation's kind of policy areas, but also in how they were treated as a political actor. And we're going to continue to see that, I think, if history is a pattern. We're going to see the major parties engaging with One Nation in a more kind of serious way, and that helps their long-term legitimisation. If I was the Liberal Party, I probably wouldn't engage in this. I would probably want to make it so One Nation was on the outer, so that we were the legitimate party of kind of centre-right opposition. However, they're scared of alienating those potential voters who they've lost even further. So as a party of opposition, it'll be interesting to see One Nation's role going forward.
9: You know, Josh, even just listening to you and I talk just now, there's this sense of almost like a bit of detachment, like let's just see what happens and what an interesting kind of thing this is to observe. But if we zoom out, how does this change Australian politics?
10: I think if we zoom out a bit, we've seen now a major party for the first time has slipped behind a third party challenger. I think that's a massive part of the story. That's a massive psychological blow to the Liberal Party and the party system as a whole. And it's also part of this broader story. One Nation is surging at the moment and they're picking up a lot of votes, particularly from the coalition. But this is a story going back to 2022, 2019, where we started to see voters really move away from the major parties towards, you know, initially it was Teal Independence. Now we're seeing the rise of One Nation. I think this is a broader story of disaffection in Australian politics, and One Nation are just one chunk of that. They're the chunk that we're interested in because it's happening right now. But there's this overall sense of disaffection and lack of representation from the major parties. And this is really what's driving this One Nation surge.
9: After the break, it's not just Australia. How populist far-right figures are shifting the dial the world over. Tim, Bale, you're a professor of politics at Queen Mary University of London, and you've been a close observer of far-right politics over many years. So this ability to influence policy from the outside, it's not a unique thing in Australia, right?
14: Well, the UK is a very good example, really, of a populist radical right political entrepreneur, Nigel Farage, of being able to scare, in particular, the Conservative Party, but not just the Conservative Party, also the Labour Party, into far more restrictive policies than would otherwise, I think, have been the case on both asylum and migration.
15: We have got to turn this country around. We've got to control our borders.
14: So, for example, during COVID, Nigel Farage made a very big deal of people coming across in small boats from France through the English Channel. That got picked up by the media.
16: Yesterday, 35 more migrants crossed the English Channel, bringing the numbers that we know of to 521 that have come across the channel since our lockdown began. They're coming, of course.
14: And it prompted the Conservative Party to talk in very, very tough terms about trying to do something about that situation. And that, in part, lost the Conservative Party the election in 2024. But we then got a Labour government which has consistently hardened its line on immigration and asylum. And I think without Nigel Farage, you'd have to say that although, you know, you might have seen some movement in that direction, you wouldn't have seen quite the kind of hysterical rhetoric around the issue, and nor would you have seen policy move so fast. In some ways, the United States of America is the paradigmatic example of a party which has been, if you like, captured from the inside by the populist radical right. What you had was a series of movements, beginning with the Tea Party and then the kind of MAGA movement, which, if you like, at the host, the Republican Party, from the inside. And you now have a situation in which essentially the populist radical right is running the Republican Party. But I don't think that is completely unusual. You do see that, for example, in Hungary. You see that Fidesz, which was the party run by a guy called Viktor Orban, gradually becoming a populist radical right party and transforming itself from what was, you know, a reasonably kind of liberal centre-right party a couple of decades ago. And many people would argue that, in fact, what you see in Britain is the Conservative Party going in that direction as well.
9: So people talk about this concept of fringe parties winning by losing. Explain that to me.
14: Winning by losing effectively refers to the fact that although populist radical right parties don't necessarily get into government, don't even necessarily make it into parliament on some occasions, do sufficiently well to worry mainstream parties enough to encourage them to try and alleviate the threat by aping the rhetoric or adopting the policies of the populist radical right. So it's not necessarily the case that you have to get into government, you have to run a country in order to be able to influence policies in pretty powerful ways. I think it's also important to realise that mainstream parties are often willing to do deals at the electoral level and indeed at the governmental level with populist radical right parties, which further, I think, normalises and legitimises them. So you have situations in many European countries where, at least at the subnational level, you will get coalitions and you also get agreements to stand down candidates or to, as in Australia, allocate preferences to each other. Sometimes that can be formal in some countries, sometimes it can be informal. So you'll get tactical voting between mainstream conservative parties and populist radical right parties. And that's part of this wider normalisation and legitimisation of the populist radical right.
9: So if I was a lobby group, if I was a vested interest, if I had money to burn and wanted to donate it to a political party, it seems like this could be a pretty good way to get what I was after in politics, right?
14: Yeah, I mean, I think you do often find that there are civil society organisations, think tanks or whatever, that are allied and not necessarily officially to those parties. They move the media conversation in their direction. They are often the sponsors, if you like, of events, of publications, etc., creating a kind of ecosystem in which those parties operate and to some degree thrive. So I think if you are someone with ambitions in that direction, at least to move policy, then you're not just going to be supporting that party. You're going to be supporting the wider network in which that party operates, and which it becomes, if you like, the tip of the spear. How to counter the populist radical right is a dilemma, a conundrum that mainstream parties of both left and right have been facing for a couple of decades now. And to be honest, there aren't very many examples of success. There is a tendency on the part of those mainstream parties to think that by adopting some of the rhetoric and some of the policies of populist radical right parties, that they will be able to persuade voters that they have solutions to some of the problems those parties bring up. But actually, all that happens is that they raise the salience of those issues. They make them top of head for voters when they go into the polling booths, and they end up voting for the real thing rather than the copy. If there is a solution, then it is probably to try and move the agenda off the signature issues that benefit those parties. Quite frankly, both parties and political scientists have been looking for some time for some kind of silver bullet which might kill the populist radical right, and have been completely unable to find one. And I think it's important probably for people no longer to start hoping that somehow these parties can disappear, and instead regard them as a fact of life in politics. So in other words, they're no longer a kind of pathological part of the political system. They are a normal part of the political system all over the world, for good or ill.
9: Tim Bale and Josh Sundman, thanks so much for your time.
10: No problems. Great to be with you.
14: Happy to help.
9: You can read more from both Tim and Josh at The Conversation. This is the fourth episode in our series, The Making of One Nation, and we'll have new episodes each week, so make sure you follow the show and please leave us a review. It does really help others find us. This episode was produced by Isabella Podwinski, sound designed by Michelle Macklem. Our head of editorial innovation is me, Ashlyn McGee. Misha Ketchell is the editor of The Conversation Australia. A special thanks to our colleagues Gemma Ware, Justin Bergman and Amanda Dunn for their ideas and wisdom. The Conversation is a not-for-profit media organisation. 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
3: Hello, I'm Shannon Kirkwood. Motorists are paying more for fuel today as the fuel excise relief is halved. The 32 cents a litre cut has been reduced to 16 cents for the next month. National data suggests unleaded petrol and diesel prices have risen on average 5 cents per litre today. New firearm licence terms are among the reforms which have come into effect in New South Wales today. The state government's reforms are in response to the December Bondi terror attack in which 15 people were killed. Among the second phase of the reforms, reducing firearm licences from 5 to 2 years, mandatory identity verification when applying for a licence, and tighter safety regulations for a firearm permit to acquire. The Shooters, Fishers and Farmers Party says the reforms are an attack on law-abiding firearm owners. A national report warns Australians living with mental health challenges continue to face stigma. The National Mental Health Commission's report card shows around 70% of people experienced discrimination in at least one area of life. CEO David McGrath says the findings are confronting.
4: Stigma and discrimination is a major issue, and this report card provides a quantitative evidence base, and it also allows us to have a national picture of what's happening and to reference those challenges into the Australian community's understanding. So the report card is the first attempt to do that on a national basis on a large scale.
3: If you or someone you know needs support, you can call Lifeline on 13 11 14. The future of Victorian Liberal MP Moira Deeming is set to be decided on Friday. The Victorian Liberal Party's state executive will meet on Friday evening with Liberal leader Jess Wilson, saying Ms Deeming's candidacy ahead of the state election in November will be considered. The meeting follows a police investigation into an alleged assault reported by Ms Deeming. Police concluded there was no offence carried out by her colleague Matthew Guy. Mr Guy is demanding an apology. Ms Deeming says she misunderstood the technical meaning of the term headlock, but won't be apologising. Australians are being called on to support the Great Sarcoma Plankathon as today marks the start of Sarcoma Awareness Month. It's one of Australia's deadliest cancers affecting young people, yet the Australia and New Zealand Sarcoma Association says research remains critically underfunded and overlooked. CEO Dr Denise Caruso says because sarcomas are rare, awareness is low and diagnosis is often delayed.
5: Sadly, 1 in 3 diagnosed with sarcoma will not survive beyond 5 years after diagnosis. It has a disproportionate impact on children, teenagers, and young adults, accounting for around 20% of cancers diagnosed in adolescents and young adults. Despite this, sarcoma receives less than 1% of cancer research funding in Australia, and highlighting the need for greater awareness, investment, and support for research.
3: And Solar Citizens is celebrating the one-year wedding anniversary of their mascots, Ms. Solar Power and Mr. Battery. The couple united in celebration of the beginning of the home battery rebate 1 year ago today. CEO Heidi Douglas told National Radio News it is encouraging to see how far Australia has come over that time.
6: And they're excited, as we are, that there are now 450,000 batteries across Australia that have taken direct advantage of this home battery rebate, and that's bringing down the power prices for everybody across the grid as they've replaced peak coal and gas electricity usage.
3: To support now in AFL, Fremantle coach Justin Longmuir has thrown his support behind assistant Jamie Graham to take on a senior coaching role this season while continuing his role with the Dockers. Graham is one of the names which is reportedly being targeted by Carlton in its search to fill its senior vacancy.
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7: Okay, so stay with me here. One Nation has never held government. It's never been in opposition. It once had a smidge of influence in the Senate, but it's never properly even held the balance of power. And yet, it still managed to influence public policy for 3 decades. Borders, immigration, Indigenous affairs, multiculturalism, it's moved the needle on each of these issues. But how? Surely it takes more than shouting the loudest about the most divisive issues. I'm Ashlyn McGee from The Conversation, and this is The Making of One Nation. Episode 4, Move the Centre. In this episode, we're going to do things a little bit differently. We're joined by two guests. Tim Bale, a professor of politics at Queen Mary University of London, who's been keeping a really close eye on One Nation. And Josh Sunman, who lectures in public policy at Flinders University. Josh, you've also been keeping an eye on One Nation for quite a while. What is it that makes the party so interesting to you?
8: Well, first and foremost, I'm a South Australian by blood. So obviously at the moment, One Nation have just had their surge through in the South Australian election. And this is something that obviously I've been watching really keenly. Seeing these things come about in South Australia in real life, it's kind of confronting, but it's also fascinating.
7: Is it fair to say One Nation's had an outsized influence on policy, given it has never governed and never really had that many seats in Parliament?
8: Yeah, it's interesting, right? When we have a look in kind of global terms at the populist right, a lot of their influence comes from their potential to be a governing partner or at least disrupt governing coalitions throughout Western Europe. In Australia, that hasn't been the case. One Nation hasn't had a massive parliamentary presence, but it still has had a lot of impact upon political discourse and the positioning of other parties. If we think historically, One Nation had a big impact around immigration and asylum seekers.
9: I and most Australians want our immigration policy radically reviewed and that of multiculturalism abolished.
8: This was a period where One Nation was seen as insurgent, particularly kind of biting into Liberal, but also traditional working class Labor support. And John Howard, the Prime Minister at the time, was incredibly adept at taking on a lot of One Nation's messaging and policy positions, but trying to package and mainstream it as kind of a more moderate position. Now, we do have to acknowledge as well, the coalition, particularly under Howard, had always had these kind of views. Howard in the 1980s, for example, spoke of Asian migration and cutting it down, and then was kind of lambasted by both his party and the Labor Party in the press for it. But then it was interesting to see how by the end of the 1990s, that window had moved. One Nation was a part of that. And, you know, we can kind of capture this in Howard's famous, "We will decide who comes to this country and the circumstances in which they come."
10: "Who comes to this country and the circumstances in which they come."
8: We can really see him making a play for the One Nation vote there. And really, One Nation's influence has been seen throughout kind of asylum seeker policy in particular ever since. The Labor Party has also broadly adopted the kind of positioning of Howard, which is no boat arrivals should be settled in the country. They had their own kind of Timor solution under the Gillard government.
11: "The Prime Minister Julia Gillard has moved to seize the initiative on the asylum seekers issue by announcing plans to set up an offshore processing centre in East Timor. While the Greens and some refugee advocacy groups have slammed this as a direct steal of the Howard government's Pacific solution, the government..."
8: So there's a real kind of sense that One Nation has shifted the dial right on immigration, but that's not to say those attitudes weren't there to some degree anyway.
7: Josh, let's talk through the mechanics of it. How exactly does One Nation influence policy?
8: Yeah, so it's not a one-to-one thing. It's not as if One Nation go, "This is our policy," and the major parties go, "That's an incredible idea. We want to do that." It's this sense of electoral positioning. So once the major parties get a sense that One Nation's really simplistic messaging, particularly on immigration, is biting through, they then feel a need to bring back those voters who they're worried about losing to One Nation. And so they offer a kind of moderatized, kind of sanitized version of what One Nation's policy position is, even though the substance is largely the same. I think a really helpful term here is mainstreaming, right? And mainstreaming refers to this idea of bringing in either a party, an actor, or ideas which were previously seen as untouchable or completely unacceptable, and bringing them into the kind of mainstream political discourse. They become more accepted and acceptable. There are three major actors which work in this mainstreaming process. There's the establishment parties, so Liberal and Labor. There's One Nation itself, but there's also the media.
7: So if you're the Labor Party right now, how exactly do you counter One Nation?
8: Yeah, it's tough, right? I think the Labor Party is looking for an answer to that because whilst, you know, we've seen a massive amount of vote transfers from the Coalition to the One Nation, we're starting to see it eat into the Labor vote as well. That's really evident in the polling. So if you're the Labor Party, I think you have two broad approaches. Number one would be the classic social democratic answer. This would be, we need to address the material insecurity, cost of living crisis, housing crisis that is driving people to look for simple solutions to really complicated problems. For One Nation, cost of living, housing crisis, energy prices, it all comes back to there are too many people here, we need to turn down immigration. And that offers what we call in populist scholarship a common sense response, right? People go, oh yeah, that sounds right, even though the real reality is far more complicated. Number two, we've actually seen from Peter Malinauskas in the aftermath of the South Australian election, he's talking about reclaiming the flag in some kind of way. He's talking about, you know, as a left-leaning party, we shouldn't be abandoning the kind of Australian flag and conceding that to One Nation. We should have a kind of inclusive patriotism. This is what he's trying to kind of chart a path on. It'll be interesting to see how that develops.
7: So we're now talking about One Nation as a potential opposition party or an opposition force in Australian politics. What actually happens when the fringe becomes truly the mainstream in that way?
8: It's very hard to say that a party is on the fringe when it captures 22% of the vote and overtakes one of the major parties. But we've got to remember, this is a process of kind of legitimisation and mainstreaming that started long before this electoral breakthrough. There were kind of concessions from the major parties, number one, on One Nation's kind of policy areas, but also in how they were treated as a political actor. And we're going to continue to see that, I think, if history is a pattern. We're going to see the major parties engaging with One Nation in a more kind of serious way, and that helps their long-term legitimisation. If I was the Liberal Party, I probably wouldn't engage in this. I would probably want to make it so One Nation was on the outer, so that we were the legitimate party of kind of centre-right opposition. However, they're scared of alienating those potential voters who they've lost even further. So as a party of opposition, it'll be interesting to see One Nation's role going forward.
7: You know, Josh, even just listening to you and I talk just now, there's this sense of almost like a bit of detachment, like let's just see what happens and what an interesting kind of thing this is to observe. But if we zoom out, how does this change Australian politics?
8: I think if we zoom out a bit, we've seen now a major party for the first time has slipped behind a third party challenger. I think that's a massive part of the story. That's a massive psychological blow to the Liberal Party and the party system as a whole. And it's also part of this broader story. One Nation is surging at the moment and they're picking up a lot of votes, particularly from the Coalition. But this is a story going back to 2022, 2019, where we started to see voters really move away from the major parties towards, you know, initially it was Teal Independence. Now we're seeing the rise of One Nation. I think this is a broader story of disaffection in Australian politics, and One Nation are just one chunk of that. They're the chunk that we're interested in because it's happening right now. But there's this overall sense of disaffection and lack of representation from the major parties. And this is really what's driving this One Nation surge.
7: After the break, it's not just Australia. How populist far-right figures are shifting the dial the world over. Tim Bell, you're a professor of politics at Queen Mary University of London, and you've been a close observer of far-right politics over many years. So this ability to influence policy from the outside, it's not a unique thing in Australia, right?
12: Well, the UK is a very good example, really, of a populist radical right political entrepreneur, Nigel Farage, of being able to scare, in particular, the Conservative Party, but not just the Conservative Party, also the Labour Party, into far more restrictive policies than would otherwise, I think, have been the case on both asylum and migration.
13: We have got to turn this country around. We've got to control our borders.
12: So, for example, during COVID, Nigel Farage made a very big deal of people coming across in small boats from France through the English Channel. That got picked up by the media.
14: Yesterday, 35 more migrants crossed the English Channel, bringing the numbers that we know of to 521 that have come across the Channel since our lockdown began. They're coming, of course.
12: And it prompted the Conservative Party to talk in very, very tough terms about trying to do something about that situation. And that, in part, lost the Conservative Party the election in 2024. But we then got a Labour government which has consistently hardened its line on immigration and asylum. And I think without Nigel Farage, you'd have to say that although, you know, you might have seen some movement in that direction, you wouldn't have seen quite the kind of hysterical rhetoric around the issue, and nor would you have seen policy move so fast. In some ways, the United States of America is the paradigmatic example of a party which has been, if you like, captured from the inside by the populist radical right. What you had was a series of movements, beginning with the Tea Party and then the kind of MAGA movement, which, if you like, ate the host, the Republican Party, from the inside. And you now have a situation in which essentially the populist radical right is running the Republican Party. But I don't think that is completely unusual. You do see that, for example, in Hungary. You see that Fidesz, which was the party run by a guy called Viktor Orban, gradually becoming a populist radical right party and transforming itself from what was, you know, a reasonably kind of liberal centre-right party a couple of decades ago. And many people would argue that, in fact, what you see in Britain is the Conservative Party going in that direction as well.
7: So people talk about this concept of fringe parties winning by losing. Explain that to me.
12: Winning by losing effectively refers to the fact that although populist radical right parties don't necessarily get into government, don't even necessarily make it into parliament on some occasions, do sufficiently well to worry mainstream parties enough to encourage them to try and alleviate the threat by aping the rhetoric or adopting the policies of the populist radical right. So it's not necessarily the case that you have to get into government, you have to run a country in order to be able to influence policies in pretty powerful ways. I think it's also important to realise that mainstream parties are often willing to do deals at the electoral level and indeed at the governmental level with populist radical right parties, which further normalises and legitimises them. So you have situations in many European countries where, at least at the subnational level, you will get coalitions and you also get agreements to stand down candidates or to, as in Australia, allocate preferences to each other. Sometimes that can be formal in some countries, sometimes it can be informal. So you'll get tactical voting between mainstream conservative parties and populist radical right parties. And that's part of this wider normalisation and legitimisation of the populist radical right.
7: So if I was a lobby group, if I was a vested interest, if I had money to burn and wanted to donate it to a political party, it seems like this could be a pretty good way to get what I was after in politics, right?
12: Yeah, I mean, I think you do often find that there are civil society organisations, think tanks or whatever, that are allied and not necessarily officially to those parties. They move the media conversation in their direction. They are often the sponsors, if you like, of events, of publications, etc., creating a kind of ecosystem in which those parties operate and to some degree thrive. So I think if you are someone with ambitions in that direction, at least to move policy, then you're not just going to be supporting that party. You're going to be supporting the wider network in which that party operates and which it becomes, if you like, the tip of the spear. How to counter the populist radical right is a dilemma, a conundrum that mainstream parties of both left and right have been facing for a couple of decades now. And to be honest, there aren't very many examples of success. There is a tendency on the part of those mainstream parties to think that by adopting some of the rhetoric and some of the policies of populist radical right parties, that they will be able to persuade voters that they have solutions to some of the problems those parties bring up. But actually, all that happens is that they raise the salience of those issues. They make them top of head for voters when they go into the polling booths, and they end up voting for the real thing rather than the copy. If there is a solution, then it is probably to try and move the agenda off the signature issues that benefit those parties. Quite frankly, both parties and political scientists have been looking for some time for some kind of silver bullet which might kill the populist radical right, and have been completely unable to find one. And I think it's important probably for people no longer to start hoping that somehow these parties can disappear and instead regard them as a fact of life in politics. So in other words, they're no longer a kind of pathological part of the political system. They are a normal part of the political system all over the world, for good or ill.
7: Tim Bale and Josh Sundman, thanks so much for your time.
8: No problems. 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
12: Happy to help.
7: You can read more from both Tim and Josh at The Conversation. This is the fourth episode in our series, The Making of One Nation, and we'll have new episodes each week. So make sure you follow the show. And please leave us a review. It does really help others find us. This episode was produced by Isabella Podwinski, sound designed by Michelle Macklem. Our head of editorial innovation is me, Ashlyn McGee. Misha Ketchell is the editor of The Conversation Australia. A special thanks to our colleagues Gemma Ware, Justin Bergman and Amanda Dunn for their ideas and wisdom. 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

on, brother.

He killed the

is the local source. Cameron Menegoni is my name. I've been hanging out here with you over this last hour together to give you another serving of fresh new Australian music. At the top there, from Shorehaven, from Perth, with Oh Baby. Following on, we were still hanging out in WA with some left field pop courtesy of Rushtail with Golden State. Albie was after that with What's the Point, and Pookie with Wine Me, Dye Me. This one here for you today will take us out of the program from Danny Walsh Band. This track is called

8:45 a.m. What a great day to kick back and enjoy some of the greatest tunes ever written and performed, all in one place. Hello, I'm Wes James.

0: 3 weeks off the summit, Sam Fender and Olivia Dean claimed top place once again. And for the 14th time, Rain Me In is Top of the Pops number one.
1: Now let go of everything I

And there we had Justin Landers with Always Kiss a Goodnight, Adam Harvey and David Campbell with Move It On Over, and Michael Carpenter, If Tomorrow Was Today. This morning, our album of the week, which will be coming up in about 40 minutes' time, is Dean Perrott's album Close to Home, and it's an absolute ripper. You'll get your chance to win that album after we hear the interview with Kevin Walsh and Dean Perrott, as I said, in a bit over 40 minutes' time. The number for our competition line for Thursdays only is 0447 349 055. Now, it is a different number on Thursdays, so if you did miss that number just then, make sure you've got your pen and paper handy,

I'd hold your hand and I'd walk with you through the garden, down to the pathway that always led me back home.

please join Kevin Walsh tomorrow morning when he broadcasts from the bunker at Harrington. He'll have another copy of Dean Perrott's album Close to Home to give away in our album of the week. But to take us up to the news, it's Alan Caswell and Lindsay Waddington, always ride a train.

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1: Good morning. You're listening to 3MGB online, I'm afraid, still, because we haven't got the parts for the transmitter yet. Hopefully tomorrow. So you've got me, and you've got me on the internet, and it's a beautiful day. What can I say? The sky is absolutely cloudless. Temperatures, I'll tell you in a minute when I click on the right thing. But while I'm talking, it's a beautiful day for the senior citizens because it's the first Thursday of the month. And please, someone tell Cheryl that I announced this, that it's on at 10:30. That's Morning Melodies. Come along, sing songs, have a cup of tea, make a gold coin donation, and have a good time. I might flog it later even. But please tell Cheryl. Moving right along, let's hear what the forecast is for today. Today, sunny, top of 19. Yesterday's 19 was a bit of a fizzer, but it nearly got there. Okay, sunny, 19, and 30% chance of less than a millimetre of rain. There's no fire danger rating, and the UV index is low. And the East Gippsland forecast for today is partly cloudy. Very high chance of rain in the west, medium chance elsewhere. Snow falling above 1,200 metres, damaging winds possible about the ranges, and generally the winds are norwesterly 30 to 45. Not here. It's beautiful. For now, anyway, the current conditions here, 15.5 degrees, feels like 12.3. Humidity is 51%. The wind is a northerly breeze, 11 kilometres an hour. Temperatures 1,005.9 hectopascals. I won't try and look ahead on this particular app. And I only got an hour, so a few things to do. The next thing is the East Gippsland coastal waters forecast. For waters, lakes entrance to 60 nautical miles east of Gabo Island. Excuse the pause and the sound effects. Now I can read it. The weather situation, a north to northwesterly flow persists over Victoria today ahead of another cold front crossing the state tomorrow morning. Shifting winds colder and southwesterly. A high pressure system moves over the Bight during the weekend, extending a ridge over the southeast of the country. Forecast for today is gale warning for the East Gippsland coast. And just sneaking it. Yeah, it continues for tomorrow. That's what I want to look at. Okay, gale warning. Waves northwesterly 20 to 30 knots, reaching up to 35 in the far east earlier this morning. Winds tending north to northwesterly 15 to 25 knots in the middle of the day, then increasing to 20 to 30 knots in the evening. Seas 2 to 3 metres, the two swells, a northeasterly 1 to 1.5 metres inshore, increasing to 2 to 3 offshore. And the second one is a south to southwesterly around a metre, increasing to 1 to 1.5 metres in the far west during the afternoon. Weather mostly sunny. 7.0% chance of rain, chance of a thunderstorm offshore this evening. Oh, that'll be nice to watch from a distance. That's that, and tide times are as follows. We're currently at 0.7 a metre and rising, and the high will be at 10.28. It'll be 0.83 metres. The next low will be this afternoon at 3.24, and the final low high for the day is at 9.32pm, and it'll be 1.21 metres. Okay, let's start some music. Alicia Keys, Wake Up. She's taking a while. I'll shake the bed. Coin in the slot any minute.

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1: 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It's 9:46, almost exactly.